0: Hear it. Okay. I'm done. Okay.
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1: Bedankt voor het luisteren naar deze Corrie ten Boom podcast. 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
4: Today is my last day to be teaching on the power of imagination. This is the end of my fourth week. And I've got a brand new book on this, CDs and DVDs. And I tell you, this has been powerful. And this is one of those topics that just, it's everywhere in the Bible once you see it. And so I could just teach on this forever, but today is going to be the last day that we teach this on television. There's still a lot of material to cover. And if you've missed any of this teaching, please get the materials here. Either order these this book and the CDs and the DVDs, or you can go to our website and you can look at all of the archived television programs. But I tell you, this is something that I've never heard anybody else teach this the way that I'm teaching it. This is something that God showed me, and it has been a major influence in my life. Everything has changed, and I've already said a lot of things about it. I haven't got time to go back over all of that. This week, what I've been doing is showing that, you know, I've been talking about the power of imagination, and I've been talking about it nearly exclusively in a positive way, how we need to see who we are and what we can do through Christ, and it becomes a self-fulfilling image. And I agree, and I'm not backing off any of that. But you also need to have a realistic imagination, one that is founded in reality, not fantasy, to where you just pick and choose whatever. And this week specifically, I've been trying to show that we need to have a great image of who we are and what we can do in Christ, but at the same time, we need to have an image of who we are without Christ, that it is not us, it is not our great wisdom, it's not our great ability, it's only through Christ that we can do all things, Philippians 4:13. And I see a lot of people that once you start telling them about the potential that they have and how that they can do, you know, great exploits through Christ, they don't realize that it's only as they are in the Spirit, as they are in union with Christ, that they can do this. And they just start thinking, I can do all things. If you believe that, you are setting yourself up for failure. And a scripture that I've used a lot this week is Proverbs 13:12, where it says, hope deferred. Hope is a positive imagination. And an imagination of things that gets deferred or it doesn't come to pass, it makes your heart sick. And I can guarantee you, if you are hoping, imagining things that are outside of God's will for you, it's going to make your heart sick. You need to find out what God has called you to do. What is your anointing? What were you created for? What are your gifts and talents made for? You know, God has done great things in my life. I just feel like I'm the most blessed person on the planet. God has done great things, but I have a realistic imagination about what God has called me to do and about what He's not called me to do. For instance, you know, in our ministry, we handle millions of dollars every month. We have 650 employees. We have employees scattered all over the world. And you know what? It takes an army of people to get done what is done in this ministry. And I know what my place is. I'm the one that gives direction, the overall direction and things like this. But if I was to think, well, I can do all things, and so I go in and tell all of our accountants, all of the people dealing with the administrative stuff, that, you know what, I don't care what you say. I don't care what, GAAP, generally accepted accounting principles have taught you. This is the way I want it done. I could destroy this ministry because I am not anointed in that area. Now, I have a responsibility to oversee everything, and so I know a little bit about stuff, and if I see things getting out of line, I might say something, but I can't run the accounting of this ministry. I can't do all the administrative things of this ministry. If I get in and try and micromanage, it'll never work. I just had one of my employees as I was walking around saying hi to people the other day, and somebody started asking me, could you get this done? And I said, well, why don't you go talk to your superior, your supervisor over there? Well, I've talked to them, and they started trying to go around them and get to me. And I've learned that if I come down from the 30,000 foot level of overseeing everything, and if I get down and try and manage this little tiny detail and micromanage everything in the ministry, that, first of all, I don't have the capacity to be able to do that. I'm going to be making wrong decisions and making mistakes. And it takes away the responsibility that I've given these other people to delegate and to deal with this. I just told this person, I said, look, I am not solving this problem. You go through the normal chain of command. You deal with this. So I'm using this as an example that, yes, I'm anointed. And, yes, I can do all things through Christ. But I'm anointed to do certain things. And I've got to stay with my strengths. And I can't get over here and start just thinking that because I can do all things through Christ, that I know more than people that have been to school and have learned finances, people that have, we've got people that work for me that have been very, very, very successful in their own business. And God has spent decades training them in the business, in the administration area. That is not my forte. That's not my strength. I have to recognize my limitations. I need to stay in the lane that God has put me in. Look at some of the statements here by the Apostle Paul in Philippians chapter 3, verse 3. He says, "For we are the circumcision, which worship God in spirit and rejoice in Christ Jesus and have no confidence in the flesh." Now, this is a man who wrote half of the books of the New Testament. This is the man who wrote in Philippians 4:13, "I can do all things through Christ who strengthens me." This is a man that was mightily used to God, and yet he says, "I have no confidence in the flesh." That's amazing. Again, I meet people, I don't understand completely how they do this, but they go to either one extreme or the other. They can't take anything and put it into its proper balance and perspective. They come from, "Well, I'm nothing, I have nothing, I can do nothing." And then they hear somebody preaching on, "I can do all things through Christ." And they go from this extreme over here to this extreme over here to where now they just have total confidence in themselves. And they take it offense. They take offense at the Apostle Paul saying that he has no confidence in the flesh. Well, he just wasn't trusting God. He wasn't believing God. Well, he just wrote half the books of the New Testament. That's not true. There's every truth from God has an apparent opposite truth that opposes it. Some of you have never thought of this, but it's true. Like, for instance, the Bible says in Romans chapter 3, I believe it's verse 27, "Where is boasting then? It is excluded by what law? Of works? Nay, but by the law of faith." And he says, so we see that a man is justified by faith and not by the works of the law. That is established. That's what turned Martin Luther on and caused the Protestant Reformation. But then over in the book of James, there is an apparent opposite truth to this that looks contradictory, that says we see that a man is justified by works and not by faith only. So which is it? Are you justified by works or are you justified by faith? It's both. And instead of those things contradicting or canceling each other, they complement each other. Faith without works is dead. Faith is what saves. Faith is what releases the power of God. But faith, if it isn't acted on, isn't true Bible faith. So you have to have works of faith, not works of the law, but works of faith. And see, these appear to be contradictions, but they aren't. They actually complement each other. And you have, it's like if you had a wire, if a person was going to walk on a wire, you have to anchor it over here and then pull, and there has to be this tension between it in order to support the weight so that a person can walk across it. Every truth of God comes with an apparent contradiction that instead of opposing it, it balances it. You are saved by faith alone. But faith that saves is never alone. It always has works with it. Man, that is awesome. And so it is true that I can do all things through Christ who strengthens me, but it's also true to say that I have no confidence in the flesh. And why did Paul say that? Was it because he wasn't a talented person? It wasn't because he was just, you know, a one-talent guy? No, Paul was super educated and talented in all these areas. He goes on to say in verse 4, "Though I might also have confidence in the flesh, if any other man thinketh that he hath whereof he might trust in the flesh, I more." So he had just said, "I have no confidence in the flesh," but he knew some people were going to say, "Well, that's just because you're a zero, because you don't have any gifts or talents. You aren't like me." Paul says, look, it's not because I don't have some natural talents and abilities and stuff. He says, I could trust in the flesh more than you all. And then he begins to start talking about this in verse 5, "Circumcised the eighth day," which for a Jew, you had to be circumcised on the eighth day. "He was of the stock of Israel, of the tribe of Benjamin, a Hebrew of the Hebrews." He was more Jew than any other Jew. Man, he was a Jew not only by birth, but by attitude, everything. He was a Hebrew of the Hebrews, as touching the law, a Pharisee. Which, you know, today we use the term Pharisee, and it's nearly always a negative connotation associated with it because they were such hypocrites and things. But a Pharisee was a strict, strict person. They had memorized the first five books of the Bible. They had all of these rituals. I mean, a Pharisee was denoting a person who was committed and living it to the max, paying tithes even down to the spices that grew in their garden, the mint and the anise and cumin. And then he goes on to say, concerning zeal, persecuting the church, he was more zealous than most of the Jews, touching the righteousness which is in the law, blameless. He didn't say sinless. All of sin and come short of the glory of God, but he was blameless. He was acting on it as much as he could. Matter of fact, he said when he was standing before the Roman, people that were trying him, he said, I have lived in all good conscience before God unto this day. That didn't mean that he had never sinned, but he had never violated his conscience. He had done what he thought was the right thing to do. Man, that is quite a statement. But what things were gained to me, those I counted loss for Christ. Yea, doubtless, I count all things but loss for the excellency of the knowledge of Christ Jesus my Lord, for whom I have suffered the loss of all things, and do count them but dung, that I may win Christ. So here's Paul expressing these things that seem to be contradictions. I can do all things through Christ, and yet I have no confidence in my flesh. He wasn't confident in himself. He wasn't a self-confident man. And most people just can't seem to put these two things together. And I don't have the proper words to say this as well as I should, but in my life, I have a super confidence in who I am in Christ. I have done things that I can guarantee you are way, way, way, way beyond me. There is no way that a person can look at my life and say that I did these things. It was God, and I believe I can do all things through Christ. But at the very same time, not at one time I'm thinking I can do all things and then other times I'm thinking I can do nothing. No, at the exact same time that I'm saying I can do anything through Christ, I believe that without God, I am absolutely nothing, and I am constantly aware of my limitations and my failures, and it keeps me focused on God. And those things don't cancel out each other. They complement each other. You need to have a great image of who you are and what you can do in Christ, but at the exact same time, you need to recognize your limitations. You need to stay in the lane that God put you in and not get out of it. Let me turn over here to 2 Chronicles chapter 26, and this is an instance about Uzziah, who is a king of Israel. And Uzziah was seeking the Lord. He put away the false gods. He sought the Lord. Because of it, God blessed Uzziah. He prospered. I think if I'm doing this by memory right now, but if I'm not mistaken, he was one of the longest reigning kings. God just blessed this man. He gave him witty inventions. He fortified Jerusalem. He put these catapults and things on the walls that were way ahead of his time. And anyway, he prospered in everything he did. And he was so successful that he eventually got beyond what God told him to do. Let me read some of this to you. It says in verse 15, 2 Chronicles 26:15, and he made in Jerusalem engines invented by cunning men to be on the towers and upon the bulwarks to shoot arrows and great stones withal. And his name was spread far abroad, for he was marvelously helped till he was strong. So up until this time, it's all good. But look in verse 16. And when he was strong, his heart was lifted up to his destruction. Boy, that's powerful. And this has repeated itself millions, billions of times in people's lives. That people, when they're nothing, they come to the Lord and ask God for help. And because they are trusting in the Lord, then God flows through them and good things happen. And after they start seeing the blessing and the deliverance of God in their life, they get to taking credit for it. They start reading their own press releases and they get lifted up with pride. Proverbs 16:18, pride goes before destruction and a haughty spirit before a fall. And I can guarantee you, if you ever get out of God and dependent upon Him and into yourself, it doesn't matter if your flesh is better than my flesh, you are going to crash and burn. And so that's what happened to Uzziah. It says, when he was strong, his heart was lifted up to his destruction, for he transgressed against the Lord, his God, and went into the temple of the Lord to burn incense upon the altar of incense. In other words, he was the king, and as long as he functioned as king and was dependent upon God, God blessed him, gave him victory over his enemies, protection. He had all of these cunning men that helped fortify Jerusalem, and he just prospered. He had wealth. He had all of these things. But he got out of the lane God put him in, and he wanted to become a priest. In the Old Testament, there was a clear distinction between the king and the priest. And the king could not do the priestly things. The priest could not do the kingly things. In the New Testament, we are kings and priests. But in the Old Testament, there was a clear distinction. So he got beyond where God called him to be, and he went into the temple to offer incense. And it says in verse 17, and Azariah, the priest, went in after him, and with him 80 priests of the Lord that were valiant men. And they withstood Uzziah the king, and said unto him, it appertaineth not unto thee, Uzziah, to burn incense unto the Lord, but to the priests, the sons of Aaron, that are consecrated to burn incense. Go out of the sanctuary, for thou hast trespassed, neither shall it be for thine honor from the Lord God. Then Uzziah was wroth and had a censer in his hand to burn incense. And while he was wroth with the priest, the leprosy even rose up in his forehead before the priest in the house of the Lord from beside the incense altar. And Azariah, the chief priest, and all the priests looked upon him, and behold, he was leprous in his forehead, and they thrust him out from thence. Yea, himself hastened also to go out because the Lord had smitten him. And Uzziah the king was a leper until the day of his death, and dwelt in a several house, being a leper, for he was cut off from the house of the Lord. And Jotham, his son, was over the king's house, judging the people of the land. So this is an example of a person who was dependent upon God. And I didn't take time to read all of that, but you can read it. And I mean, he sought God, and because of it, God prospered him. And then he got so blessed and so prosperous that he just thought, I can do all things in himself, not through God, but through himself. And he got into an area he wasn't anointed to do. And because of it, he became a leper. Now, praise God, we have a better covenant. And even if you mess up, God's not going to strike you with leprosy. That was under the old covenant, when people's sins were imputed unto them. Under our new covenant, our sins have been imputed unto God. But did you know the same principle still applies? You are only going to experience God's anointing and His power flowing through you as you cooperate with God and are dependent upon Him and trusting in Him. If you get out of trusting in God and start trusting in yourself, if you have a mental image on the inside that you are just absolutely awesome and, God, I don't need you anymore. All I needed you to do was to introduce me. You put me on the stage. You draw the crowds. I can handle it from here. You are going to crash and burn. You need to have an image not only of what you can do through Christ, but you need to have an image of what you cannot do when you are without Christ, when you get out of the center of His will, when you are doing your own thing. You need to come to an end of yourself, to where you are not trusting in yourself. You don't need to have an inflated opinion of yourself. Now again, you need to distinguish. Is it your born again self, or is it your, what the Bible calls, the flesh, the soul and the body part of you that hasn't been born again? Are you proud and confident in your flesh because maybe you're stronger or bigger than everybody else? Well, that's going to someday fail. If nothing else, you'll get old and you won't be the great specimen that you were. Are you confident because you're the most beautiful person around and everybody just falls at your feet because you're one of these beautiful people. Well, you know what? If you live long enough, that's not going to be so all of the time. Are you confident because you are so educated and you're just so smart and all of these things? Well, I guarantee you the wisdom of man is foolishness with God is what the Bible says. And I can guarantee you, if you lean under your own understanding, you're going to crash and burn. Proverbs chapter 3, verse 5, trust in the Lord with all of your heart and lean not unto your own understanding. That doesn't mean that you don't use your education, and if you've got a good mind that you don't use it, but you can't ever get to where you trust in yourself. You have to come to the end of yourself before you find the beginning of God. And so the reason I'm saying all of these things, I've been teaching on imagination, how powerful it is, how we need to see ourselves succeeding and prospering. But you need to see yourself succeeding and prospering through Christ in what He has called you to do. Don't take this teaching on imagination and use it to satisfy your own lust. Maybe your marriage isn't going the way it should, and so you're just sitting here thinking, all right, I'm going to start imagining me having a beautiful wife and one that is everything that I want, and I don't like this wife, and you start imagining all these things. That's not a God imagination. That's going to get you in trouble. It's going to lead you into sin. No, God tells you to love the person that you're married to. So you can't violate the Word of God. You can't sit there and say, well, I'm tired of doing this. I want to do this. And so you just imagine these things. Well, is this what God called you to do? You have to find what God has created you to do. And you have to stay in that spot and use your imagination and the Word of God to help you see yourself succeeding through Christ. And God is never going to lead you into adultery. God is not going to lead you into covetousness. God is not going to lead you into any of these things that so many people are occupied with. So as I conclude this series, you need to recognize that your imagination needs to have a realistic image of who you are in the flesh as well as a realistic image of who you are in the spirit. And you need to keep both of these images in view at all times, at the same time. I'm out of time today. Today is my last day to offer you this teaching on the power of imagination. This is a powerful book. I guarantee you every person looking at this program needs this. I would encourage you to get it. Today's our last day, and we also have CDs and DVDs. You can go to our website and you can watch all of these programs free of charge. But please call or write, respond today.
3: Bedankt voor het luisteren naar Gospel Truth met Andrew Womack op God Radio. 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

Then the angel showed me the river of the water of life, as clear as crystal, flowing from the throne of God and of the Lamb, down the middle of the great street of the city. On each side of the river stood the tree of life, bearing 12 crops of fruit, yielding its fruit every month. And the leaves of the tree are for the healing of the nations.

There will be heard once more the sounds of joy and gladness, the voices of bride and bridegroom, and the voices of those who bring thanksgivings to the house of the Lord, saying, "Give thanks to the Lord Almighty."

The Lord is compassionate and gracious, slow to anger, abounding in love. He does not treat us as our sins deserve. For as high as the heavens are above the earth, so great is his love for those who fear him. As a father has compassion on his children, so the Lord has compassion on those

Psalm 22, verse 3 says that God inhabits the praises of his people. How many of God's people do we have here tonight? Hallelujah. So he's here right now to meet every need you have according to his riches and glory by Christ Jesus. And in spite of any questions you may have tonight, God has promised that he's a God who heals us. Exodus 15, verse 26. I am the God that healeth thee. So I want you to put your trust in his word tonight.

promise of the Lord has not changed for any one of us. When he declared that he is, he still is, saints. He has not changed. And Hebrews declares he is the same yesterday, today, and forever. The same Lord who said, I am thousands of years ago, is still saying, I am today. And I'm glad the Bible does not say, thus said the Lord. I'm glad it says, thus saith the Lord. He is still saying it today. He is still declaring today, I am the God that you have been. Dan Moen, who you just heard sing this beautiful song, is the young man who wrote this song. I'll never forget, many years ago in Vancouver, British Columbia, in a car, a young man played the tape with that song. And I said, play it again. And he rewinded the tape and played the tape again. I said, do it again. And he did it one more time. And the presence of God came into that car. And saints, I want you to know, I've been singing that song ever since. Nearly in every crusade, Don, we tell the Lord, you are the God that healeth me. You're the Lord, my healer. Why don't you lift your hands right now and sing it to him. You are the God that healeth me.